0: Our story was concerned with magic. But what is magic? The dictionary tells us that it is any mysterious or seemingly inexplicable event or occurrence. Well, then, it's all a matter of when you happen to be alive, isn't it? One century's magic is in another century's commonplace. Think of the wireless, the airplane. Sooner or later, the mysterious will be stripped away from anything and everything that defies explanation. Even ghosts. Our cast included Tony Roberts, Diana Kirkwood, Russell Horton, and Earl Hammond. The entire production was under the direction of Hyman Brown. And now, a preview of our next tale.
1: I want it.
2: It's had quite a few owners. I'd have to inquire about the asking price.
1: I want that house.
2: Mr. Steers, naturally I'd be pleased to make the sale. Do you mind telling me why you're so set on buying this particular house?
1: I want it.
2: Well, frankly, Mr. Steers, that house has been, well, sort of a jinx. Everyone's enchanted with the house when they first see it, but once they've moved in, they take a dislike to it. They tell strange tales about strange goings-on.
1: Like what?
2: Oh, sobbing at night, restless footsteps on the stairs. Oh, I know, those are the standard complaints when a house has the reputation of being haunted, but everyone who's lived there said the same thing.
0: This is E.G. Marshall inviting you to return to our Mystery Theater for another adventure in the macabre. Until next time, pleasant

0: My favorite shows on TV have 12 minutes of advertising. I can't get behind that kind of time.
1: Eat quickly, drive faster, make more money now. I can't get behind that.
0: My kids say, he said to me, and I'm like, and he's like, and she's like.
1: It's all he's all, she's all.
0: I can't get behind that kind of, like, English. That'll be 6 to 8 weeks before delivery.
1: The rising oceans, the warming temperatures.
0: The dying polar bears, no tigers in 50 years.
1: Rising poison in the air and water.
0: I can't understand why the price of gas suddenly rises when oil goes up.
1: But takes months to go down long after oil falls.
0: I can't get behind any of that. I can't get behind the gods, who are more vengeful, angry, and dangerous if you don't believe in them.
1: Why can't all these gods just get along? I mean, they're omnipotent and omnipresent. What's the problem?
0: What's the problem? What about the men who say, do as I do? Believe in what I say for your own good, or I'll kill you. I can't get behind that.
1: I can't get behind that. Everybody knows everything about all of us.
0: That's too much knowledge.
1: I can't get behind that.

0: Welcome. I'm E.G. Marshall. Once again, we meet everyone's favorite sleuth, Sherlock Holmes. And today, we find him deeply involved in solving the riddle of the Musgrave Ritual, an ancient catechism handed down for centuries. A seemingly innocent passage into the rites of manhood. But its dark secret led to murder of the most horrible kind.
1: When the bats fly low and the night's in the sky, good Lord Holmes, what is this, Satanism?
2: I believe, Watson, it's part of one of the spells that was supposed to have been recited to bring Lucifer on the scene.
1: Then this other ritual you gave me must also refer to the devil.
2: What leads you to that conclusion?
1: Well, look at the questions. Whose was it?
2: His who is gone.
1: And who shall have it?
2: He who will come.
1: If not the devil, then who?
2: That you'll find out, Watson, when you solve the riddle of the Musgrave Ritual.
0: Our mystery drama, The Musgrave Ritual, was adapted from the Arthur Conan Doyle classic, especially for the Mystery Theater, by Murray Burnett, and stars Gordon Gould. I'll be back shortly with...

he says.

0: That's a big bar check for anyone to pick up. As a matter of fact, it's a bigger bar check than you've ever heard of anyone picking up before. And that should give you an idea of what to expect in the second act as you follow this new CBS series starring Dick Powell in the title role, yours truly, Johnny Dollar.
1: Well, nobody could say I wasn't working fast. I'd only been in town for an hour, and I'd already succeeded in losing Mildred Brooks III. I spent another hour of his all-too-short life expectancy unsuccessfully shaking down the neighborhood for him. And then, feeling very much like a bloodhound that had flunked his sniffing exam, I went back to Butter's apartment.
2: No luck, Johnny.
1: Oh, sure, plenty of luck. All bad.
2: Is there anything I can do to help?
1: A kiss for luck.
2: What are you going to do?
1: Nothing. Just a little phone call.
3: Police headquarters.
1: This is Johnny Dollar. Give me missing persons.
3: Any particular one?
1: Don't be a wise guy. Lieutenant Fisher.
3: Yes, sir.
4: Lieutenant Fisher.
1: Fisher, this is Johnny Dollar.
4: Hello, Dollar. Who'd you lose?
1: One man, my mind, and if I'm not careful, my professional reputation. The guy's name is Brooks, Milford III. Got anything on him?
4: Hold on.
1: All right.
2: Don't look at me like that. It wasn't all my fault.
4: Dollar?
1: Yeah?
4: We haven't found him yet, but we think we know where he is.
1: Huh?
4: The Hudson River. At 11:15 tonight, his top coat, complete with identification, was found taking a ride on the 125th Street Ferry.
1: Oh. Anything else?
4: Nothing much. A package of matches was found under the coat, monogram. You don't happen to know anybody whose initials are H.H., do you?
1: H.H.?
4: Yeah.
1: There's always Horace Height.
4: Wise guy.
1: Thanks, Fisher. I'll check back with you later.
4: I'll be here.
1: H.H., Harold Hatcher.
2: What are you mumbling about? Bad news?
1: Looks like about $2 million worth. They found Milford's coat on the 125th Street Ferry.
2: You and your faraway romantic places.
1: Very funny. I'll see you later, honey, and maybe about 11. Expense account, item 4. Nightclubs. $28. Harold Hatcher's hatchery was in a cellar under a hotel, but the prices were high enough to raid a penthouse. The club was draped in too much satin, its lady customers in too little. The decor was French provincial, the music was Brazilian, and the food was from Dixie. The drinks looked weak and the waiters looked strong. All in all, the joint was a sight for sore eyes, for making them sore. The only pretty thing in the place was a blonde. She came strolling up to my table, her hips unconsciously sending subtle little messages back to the rumba band. She opened her mouth, slid her tongue over her lower lip, and let a few warm, soft words slide out.
5: Looking for someone?
1: Well, you'll do until the real thing comes along. Sit down.
5: Thanks. I won't have a drink.
1: Well, I didn't ask you.
5: My name is Janelle.
1: Janelle? Wow, that's a nice name.
5: I understand you were asking about Mr. Hatcher.
1: Well, I asked if he was in. The waiter said he wasn't. Do you know him?
5: More than somewhat. What do you want to see him about?
1: A mutual friend, Milford Brooks.
5: Uh-huh. I know most of the quiet clothes boys around here, so you want a cop. You don't look like the type that would be a society friend of the Brooks family, so what are you?
1: I'll ignore that. Is Hatcher around?
5: He might be.
1: Then come on. Where's his office?
5: The top of those stairs.
1: Can I expect any trouble getting in?
5: You won't have any trouble.
1: How do you know?
5: Because Harold sent me down here to look you over.
1: Oh.
5: I think you're all right.
1: So, I've won myself the good housekeeping seal of approval, huh?
5: Keeping a house with you would meet with my approval.
1: I ran for my life at a slow walk up the stairs. When I located the door to Hatcher's office, I knocked once and went in.
6: Come on in.
1: Thanks. So I'm Johnny Dollar. I was hired by East Coast Underwriters to protect the interest of a kid named Milford Brooks III.
6: Now, what's that supposed to mean to me?
1: You know him, don't you?
6: Well, he isn't exactly one of my boozing buddies.
1: How much money does he owe you?
6: Well, we've got him on the books for a few bob. Why?
1: They picked up his top coat tonight on the 125th Street Ferry. He wasn't in it. It might have been suicide, or it might have been a knockover made to look like a suicide. What's your choice?
6: What do you get off asking me about my choice?
1: Where were you between 11 and 11:30 tonight?
6: What's it to you?
1: I thought you might like to rehearse some answers. The law will be asking some questions real soon now.
6: I don't know why I should tell you, but I was driving around in my car getting some air.
1: Oh, now, you'll have to do better than that. They found one of your match folders under Brooks' coat.
6: You're out of your mind. Let me ask you. The kid owed me a couple of $100,000. You think I'm going around knocking off my own assets?
1: Hatcher, I don't know whether you're stupid or bright.
6: Don't worry about it. I know.
1: What about that insurance policy?
6: What insurance policy?
1: Now, look, Hatcher, we're big boys. We both know that changing a beneficiary in an insurance policy is a legal transaction. That means witnesses. That means it isn't secret.
6: What are you talking about?
1: But you and East Coast Underwriters and I know all know that Brooks made you the beneficiary in his policy and that you stand to come into $2 million when they fish out his body.
6: I don't know anything about it.
1: Motives don't come much bigger.
6: I'm telling you, this is all news to me, and you and nobody else is going to make me move off that story.
1: I feel the same about mine. It doesn't take a genius to know that Brooks didn't love you $2 million worth. There's only one logical reason for his making you the beneficiary. You forced him into it. Who'd believe anything else?
6: Who cares? They'd have to prove it. And brother, that can't be done. Now, how would you... Yeah. Okay, Rocky, thanks for the news. Take the inspector into the bar and buy him a drink. I'll be right down. Dollar, did you turn me in?
1: They're here, huh?
6: Yeah.
1: No, I didn't turn you in. I'm not a cop. Here, have a cigarette.
6: Thanks. Here's a light. Well, come on. Maybe they just want to sell me some tickets to the policeman's ball.
1: For a guy in a hot spot, Hatcher was certainly a cool customer. I followed him out of the office, down the stairs, and back into the club. Janelle was sitting there right where I'd left her. And I thought to myself, now there's a gal who should never sit down. She looks so pretty standing up.
6: Janelle, buy Mr. Dollar a drink. I have to go play 20 questions with some fellas in the bar.
5: Sure, baby. Anything you say. Anything.
6: I'll see you, Dollar.
1: Yeah.
5: How'd you make out?
1: Well, you can never tell about a guy like that. He's a smart boy, strong, silent type.
5: Wouldn't talk, huh? A real close-mouth act. About what?
1: Oh, just a little doodad. $2 million life insurance policy.
5: Wait a minute. That young Brooks kid?
1: That's right.
5: I knew it. Tried to tell him he'd get into trouble, but he wouldn't listen to me.
1: Oh, you knew about it, huh? I suppose you also know what was behind it.
5: Sure, Milford owed him some money. A lot of money. It's in writing.
1: What kind of writing?
5: The personal note that Brooks was going to get back if he made Harold beneficiary.
1: Where is this note?
5: Do I look like the kind of girl who'd put the finger on her boyfriend?
1: You look like the kind of girl who'd do anything if she wanted to.
5: Thanks. I'll give you a slight hint. It's in his office. You'll find it in the inside pocket of one of his suits in the wardrobe. What are you waiting for? I'll watch the bar.
1: Nothing, sweetheart. Nothing at all. Whatever her reasons, Mr. Harold Hatcher's little female playmate was trying awful hard to send him up on a murder rap. And I was going to try awful hard not to let her down.

0: So, with the final signature on his expense account, Dick Powell as Johnny Dollar has just closed the books on his first adventure in this new CBS series. The script for tonight's broadcast was written by Paul Dudley and Gil Dowd, and the music was created and conducted by Dick Arant. The entire production was under the direction of Tony Leader. Be sure to tune in again next week when the expense account covers Special Investigation Singapore, another unusual adventure starring Dick Powell in...
1: Yours, truly, Johnny Dollar.
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0: doorbell. It stabbed the air of the quiet house like a knife blade. I meant not to answer it, but something made me walk over to the door and open the slot. Curiosity, I suppose, or perhaps something stronger than mere curiosity. Yes.
1: Is this the Anderson residence?
0: Yes.
1: Mrs. Anderson?
0: Yes.
1: Mrs. Anderson, I was given your name by Mrs. Colby down the street. She said you might be interested in our special offer. Now, for only 30 cents a week, or a little over 4 cents a day, you can subscribe to any two magazines at their regular subscription rate. And this beautiful dictionary, 1,200 pages, 127,000 words, 400 illustrations.
0: Yes, I am interested.
1: Huh?
0: I am interested. Is there something wrong?
1: Frankly, ma'am, I lost my place in my speech.
0: Oh.
1: You see, I'm accustomed to a little more sales resistance.
0: Well, there are several magazines I've wanted.
1: Well, to tell you the truth, Mrs. Anderson, it's no bargain.
0: Oh, please, now, I'd much rather be deceived, you see.
1: Oh, well, looks like competition coming through the gate.
2: Pardon me, is this 2367 Oakhurst?
0: Yes.
2: Well, you're Helen, aren't you? But I'm Al Anderson, Harvey's brother.
1: Well, I guess I'd better be going.
0: Oh, no.
1: Oh, that's all right. I can stop back.
0: No, but the magazine...
1: Oh, I cover the same territory tomorrow. Well, goodbye, ma'am.
3: Pardon me, sir.
2: So, you're my brother Harvey's wife, eh?
0: Yes, I...
2: Didn't Harvey tell you I was coming?
0: Oh, yes, he did. I'm glad to meet you.
2: Well, aren't you going to invite me in?
0: Oh, yes. Yes. Come in.

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0: Now, here is our star to tell you about tomorrow's episode of this week's story.
1: Tomorrow, the trail back into a man's past is a faint and twisting one. And at times it runs through quicksand. 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

Yours truly, Johnny Dollar, starring Bob Bailey, is transcribed in Hollywood. Written by Les Crutchfield, it is produced and directed by Jack Johnstone. Be sure to join us tomorrow night, same time and station, for the next exciting episode of Yours Truly, Johnny Dollar. Hugh Brundage speaking.

What's in a name? A name is an identity, its meaning, and history. Washington State is full of such meaning and history. From the towering beauty of Tahoma to the serene waters of the Puget Sound, we will delve into the meanings of the names of the places that define our city, region, and state. This is our history. This is our sound. Eatonville. Eatonville is southeast of Tacoma, near the Pack Demonstration Forest in Pierce County. T.C. Van Eaton platted the town site in 1888. His store served as the first post office when it was founded June 25, 1890. Van Eaton Hall, the second story of the building, was the town's early social center. T.C. Van Eaton was born in Pope County, Minnesota, June 27, 1862. He came to Eatonville, where he served as postmaster for 18 years, and in the state legislature in 1894 and 1895. He died in October of 1951 and is buried in Eatonville. Eatonville was incorporated October 28, 1909. The U.S. Atlas, published in 1895, shows the place to be Eatonville. 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

Yo, wait a minute. Like my last Salsa director used to say, if you're slowing down...

0: In journalism, truth is held up as a standard. But truth is a slippery word. Presumably, all reporters try to be truthful in everything they write. But the word itself is often taken for granted, unless the story is unusually controversial. Covering a social tea or a local fundraising drive, for example, reporters are likely to think of themselves striving more for accuracy than truth. What is the difference? We could say accuracy means getting the facts straight, but truth means getting the facts. We are in the newsroom of a paper in a large Texas city.
1: Rich. Hey, Richie. Come here.
2: Yes, Mr. Hankey.
1: Shut the door behind you.
2: Yes, sir.
1: Bridget tells me you're on to a hot story.
2: Well, sir,
1: And you want permission to go to Ryland, Texas to cover it?
2: Yes, sir.
1: Now, first of all, where is Ryland?
2: Well, it's in the western part of the state, about 5 miles from the Mexican border.
1: Uh-huh. What is it, another smuggling story?
2: No. The mayor of Ryland, a man named Elisha Stevens, just died.
1: He was assassinated?
2: No. He seems to have died of natural causes.
1: Well, so what's the angle?
2: Well, apparently he cut quite a figure. He ruled the community virtually unchallenged for over 40 years.
1: Oh, now I get it. We're talking about graft here, political corruption.
2: No, we're talking about a man who knew everyone in town by his first name.
1: He knew everyone in town by his first name. Richie, so far you're not making me want to rush out and buy a newspaper.
2: Oh, look, I'm tired of covering nothing but murder trials and rising taxes. I want to do a feature article on this man. I think it's time we paid tribute to an honest politician. The last of a vanishing breed, the local folk hero, an elder statesman in small-town America.
1: Elder statesman, small-town USA. Not bad. Still not page one, but it's not classified ads either.
2: Look, just give me 3 days to go out there and I'll prove to you news doesn't have to be bad to be interesting.
1: I'll bet. How long did you say this guy Stevens was the local kingpin?
2: 40 years.
1: I have yet to hear of anyone who can survive in public life that long without getting some mud on his boots.
2: Well, who knows? It may start a trend.
1: No. I bet you at dinner at the Cattlemen's Club, the guy was a tarnished angel just like all the rest of them.
3: Come in.
2: Are you Mr. Fred Perkins?
3: Oh, that's right.
2: You're the new mayor of Ryland?
3: Well, I'm a city manager. I'm just filling in here till new elections are organized. Our former mayor died rather unexpected last week.
2: Yeah, I know. That's why I'm here.
3: Oh?
2: I wanted to speak with you about him. I gather he was a very popular man.
3: Yeah, that's right, Mr.
2: Oh, I'm sorry. My name is Richard Leach.
3: All right. Well, Elisha Stevens was beloved by every person in his town.
4: May I ask what your interest is?
2: I'm with the Dallas Sentinel.
4: You are a reporter?
2: Yeah. I'm planning to do a story, an in-depth profile on Mr. Stevens' life.
4: Well, I'd certainly be glad to help you out if I can.
2: Thanks. You mind if I turn on my tape recorder?
4: No. Not at all. Help yourself.
2: Thank you. They do make some people nervous.
4: Well, you know, you'll find Ryland a real friendly place. You know, I ought to start off by telling you as a matter of local pride that we are the home of the world's largest tumbleweed.
2: Yes, I noticed that in the town square. Yeah. Now, about Mr. Stevens.
4: Well, Elisha Stevens, Mr. Leach, was Ryland. Now, most Texans, you know, dream of building empires, but Elisha dreamed of building a community. Now, this county was desert when he and Lucy arrived in 1925. Terra Loco, they called it. It's a crazy land, that's what that means. Because so many folks went mad from the heat and lack of water. Now, Elisha set out to change all that. Now, he built an agricultural station that reclaimed half the county from the desert. Now, he is responsible for the finest public school system in West Texas. Why, the story goes he's even the one who roped that big tumbleweed out in the town square. You know, someone once called him Grandia Terra Loco. Well, the name stuck ever since.
2: Hmm. What would you say was his single most important contribution?
4: A personal example he set by his strength of character.
2: He entered public life as a reform candidate, didn't he?
4: He, in 1936, ran for county judge. Bah, we was having real border problems then. Smuggling was real bad. You know, local officials was involved, and organized crime had their eyes on making Ryland a major crossing for all kinds of things. But, you know, Lasher put on the robe, and, well, he put a stop to that, I mean, now real quick.
2: Is Mrs. Stevens still alive?
4: Oh, yeah.
2: Where does she live?
4: Huh? Oh, well, hey, listen, I wouldn't go see if I was you.
2: Oh? Why not?
4: Well, I just wouldn't think she'd want to be disturbed right now. You know how it is.
2: Mm. How did Stevens die?
4: Hmm? I beg your pardon?
2: How did he die?
4: Huh? Oh, yeah, it was coronary.
2: Heart attack?
4: Yeah. In layman's terms, that'd be what happened.
2: It wasn't expected.
4: Well, why do you say that?
2: Well, I'm just repeating what you said a few moments ago, that his death was sudden.
4: Oh, well, I see. Well, yeah.
2: Stevens have a record of a heart condition?
4: No. Oh, of course, he worked hard right up to including the day it happened. In fact, you know, he died right in his chair where I am sitting.
2: Was an autopsy performed?
4: No, I don't know.
2: Well, who was the attending physician?
4: Dr. Jonas Green.
2: Uh-huh. And who discovered the body?
4: I did.
2: Oh. And from here he was taken...
4: to the Memorial Hospital. Hey, you turned off the tape machine. Something wrong?
2: No, I just... Could you give me directions to the hospital?
4: Well, what's the matter?
2: Mr. Perkins, is there any possibility in your mind of foul play?
4: Oh, that's ridiculous.
2: I'd like to double-check the medical report on his death.
4: Well, you have your own car?
2: Oh, yeah, sure.
4: All right, then. And you go right back up Selms Avenue here to Main Street.
2: Yeah.
4: Then you turn left and go on straight about half a mile.
2: Uh-huh.
4: The hospital's right there. You can't miss it.
2: Jeez. I'm out in the country. Gone over 2 miles, no sign of a hospital anywhere. Oh, good. There's someone. Excuse me.
5: Yeah?
2: I'm looking for Memorial Hospital.
5: Well, mister, I hope it ain't an emergency, cause you're going plumb in the wrong direction. Hospital's back that way nearly 3 miles.
2: I could have sworn he told me to turn left. Well, thanks. Thanks very much.
6: Memorial Hospital. Yeah, Dr. Banfield is in consultation, Mr. Slocum. Now, I'll have him call you. No, Mrs. Slocum, I wouldn't worry. It's probably just your hives again. Say goodbye.
2: Excuse me.
6: Yes?
2: I'd like to speak to Dr. Jonas Green.
6: Yes, what is your name?
2: Richard Leach.
6: Oh, I'm sorry, but Dr. Green's on vacation.
2: I beg your pardon?
6: He's on vacation. He won't be back for 3 weeks.
2: Well, perhaps there's someone else I could speak to. I'm a reporter with the Dallas Sentinel. I'm doing a feature article on the life of Elisha Stevens.
6: Yes?
2: Well, I'd like some information.
6: I'm sorry, but all our files are private.
2: Oh, yes, I understand that, of course. But isn't there anyone I could talk to who was on duty at the time Mr. Stevens' body was brought in?
6: No.
2: No?
6: I don't know, sir. You'll have to excuse me. I'm quite busy.
2: I spoke with the undertaker who prepared Mr. Stevens' body for burial, Mr.
6: O'Carroll Vernon?
2: Yeah. That's it. Thank you. Thank you very much.
6: Sir? Come back. Oh, dear. It's switchboard. He just left. I think he's going over to Terry Vernon's place.
4: Well, hello, Mr. Leach.
2: Mr. Perkins.
4: Hey, you're right. We have met again.
2: Huh. According to the phone book, this is a Mr. Vernon's address.
4: Yeah, well, it is. Oh, I'm afraid you just missed him.
2: Uh-huh. Where is he?
4: He's gone on vacation.
2: I see. Along with Dr. Green.
4: Well, now, that is possible. They both like to fish.
2: You know, Mr. Perkins, I have a feeling you're lying.
4: Well, it's a free country, son.
2: What are you doing here?
4: I'm minding the store.
2: Yeah, I don't believe you.
4: Now, look, we are a small town, Mr. Leach. Now, we try to help each other out. Now, what can I do for you? You have a body you want buried?
2: Why did you give me the wrong directions to the hospital?
4: Well, I told you to go down Sims and turn right on Main Street, didn't I?
2: No. You said turn left.
4: Oh, yeah.
2: Yeah.
4: Well, maybe I did. Or maybe there's something wrong with your hearing.
2: Now, I can assure you there is nothing wrong with the way I hear.
4: Well, and good. Because then there'll be no mistake when I tell you to forget this story you wanted to write on Elisha Stevens.
2: What?
4: That's right, Mr. Leach. Forget it. And leave Ryland now. For good.
0: Every young reporter dreams of the big scoop, the big story that will bump the planned headlines off the front page. Many reporters willingly take assignments they know might involve danger. But what about the reporter who goes out to cover a harmless story, only to discover there is far more there than meets the eye? I shall return shortly with Act Two.

Elisha Stevens served his community selflessly for 40 years, but at the end made a single mistake. Was he then a tarnished angel? A cynic might say yes, but it was H.L. Mencken who pointed out that a cynic is a man who, when he smells flowers, looks around for a coffin. I'll leave the decision up to you. Our cast included Paul Hecht, Robert Dryden, Joan Shea, and Earl Hammond. The entire production was under the direction of Hyman Brown. This is E.G. Marshall inviting you to return to our Mystery Theater for another adventure in the macabre. Until next time, pleasant